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3: You don't think about
4: the fire.
3: You don't think about the fire.
4: You know?
2: Yeah. Wow. Okay, okay, it's okay. Yeah, yeah, yeah. No. 와, 이게 절대 저는 연습으로도 이게 불가.
4: Check now.
2: Okay, I'm just. Yeah, yeah, yeah.
5: No, no, no,
2: no, no, no, no.
5: Please.
2: Yeah, yeah, please. Thanks to you guys, the very important traditional thing in Sydney will be have more.
4: Come again.
2: Okay. Cheers. Thank you for everything.
6: Baby, I was fading. And baby, I was waiting.
0: 다양한 맛의 사탕을 맛본 것처럼 달콤한 도시 캔디의 밤이 깊어갑니다.

0: atmospheric carbon dioxide levels have reached the highest point in human history.
1: Simultaneous wildfires have wiped out forests covering millions of square kilometers.
0: Climate refugees are emerging across the globe in growing numbers.
2: Rising sea levels are submerging major coastal cities.
3: The United Nations has warned that the current climate crisis poses an unprecedented threat to human survival.
4: This is a classified experimental base. Access restricted to selected personnel only. Rendezvous at the temporary outpost in the Tucson Basin, Sonoran Desert, Arizona. The exact coordinates of the experimental base will be provided only to those who prove survivability in the desert. The gate closes on September 26th, 1700 hours. End of transmission.

0: 그.
1: I'm gorgeous. I think so. Incredible hair, G.
0: Gosh, thanks, I.
1: I wish I had nice hair like that.
0: G. G.
1: I'll have that, please. It's not working.
2: What's so funny?

0: know what it is. It's a wig.
1: Oh?
0: You put it on your head. I'll show you. I think it's my turn now.
1: Whoops! What could we do?
0: I know.
2: Good plan.
0: Interesting.
1: Oh,
2: great.
1: Oh,
0: fantastic.
1: Oh,
0: brilliant.
1: Oh,
2: dazzling.
1: Oh,
0: pretty.
2: You want more hair? Gosh, going to need some help.
3: Don't despair. Dee can do hairdos.
2: Dig.
0: No.

Good evening. I am Thomas More. The night grows deep. The king's dispatches weigh heavily upon my desk, and the great seal of England glimmers coldly in the dark. It is a life of apparent perfection, the zenith of power in this English realm. Yet, whenever the candlelight flickers, my gaze drifts elsewhere. The memory of the day I first met Raphael is hauntingly vivid tonight. I was on a diplomatic mission to Flanders. It was there that I had the great fortune to meet my lifelong companion, Peter Giles. One day, after Mass at Notre Dame, I saw Peter deep in conversation with a stranger. The stranger had a sunburned face, a long beard, and a cloak hanging loosely from his shoulders. From his appearance and dress, I took him to be a ship's captain. However, he was no mere sailor. His name was Raphael Hithloday, a scholar who had given away his entire inheritance to follow Amerigo Vespucci to the New World. The tales he told of the rational institutions he witnessed in the New World were truly beyond my wildest imagination. What I found particularly striking was the story regarding the punishment of thieves. Everyone, try to imagine the streets of 16th century England. Behind the grand palaces, a horrific scene unfolds. Gallows stand everywhere you look. With 20 or 30 thieves being hanged at a time. People often claim that such measures are unavoidable because the crimes are heinous. However, Raphael spoke firmly that theft should not be punished with capital punishment. This way of punishing thieves goes beyond the call of justice and is not, in any case, for the public good. The penalty is too harsh in itself, yet it isn't an effective deterrent. Simple theft is not so great a crime that it ought to cost a man his life. Yet no punishment, however severe, can withhold those from robbery who have no other way to eat. Raphael pointed out the structural factors that inevitably lead to the creation of thieves and beggars. He argued that those who become thieves and beggars fall into two major categories: the unfortunate peasants who lost their farmland, and the servants who, after living under the nobility, were cast out.

0: Servants find themselves wandering aimlessly when they fall ill or when their masters die. Consequently, they resort to theft to escape starvation. Raphael's argument was that we must teach them useful skills and provide them with suitable work. Furthermore, Raphael identified a more fundamental cause for why the number of thieves does not decrease. It is the sheep. Raphael left me with a heart-wrenching metaphor. Your sheep that used to be so meek and eat so little, now they have become so greedy and fierce that they devour human beings themselves, as I hear. They devastate and depopulate fields, houses, and towns. During this period, England was witnessing a booming trade in wool. As the price of wool skyrocketed, the British nobility, seeking to maximize their profits, drove out tenant farmers to raise sheep and produce wool on a massive scale. This is known as the enclosure policy, which is, in effect, a policy of agricultural annihilation. Driven by deceit or sheer intimidation from this enclosure policy, farmers were forced to surrender their land and wander into exile. Overnight, farmhouses were demolished and village communities vanished. Where then could these displaced farmers and their families go? And how were they to survive? Naturally, no work was available for them. When that little money is gone, what remains for them but to steal and so be hanged, or to wander and beg? Though trade and capitalism brought wealth to England, its riches flowed exclusively to a privileged few among the nobility, leaving the peasantry to wander as destitute vagabonds. Raphael's contention was that we cannot justly blame thieves and beggars while turning a blind eye to these underlying structural injustices. What Raphael found even more despairing was that this miserable poverty existed side by side with rampant luxury. To make this hideous poverty and scarcity worse, they exist side by side with wanton luxury. Not only the servants of noblemen, but tradespeople, even some farmers, and people of every social rank are given to ostentatious dress and gluttonous greed. Furthermore, instead of engaging in honest labor, people pursued idle pleasures, spending their time recklessly in taverns, eating houses, and brothels. Raphael lamented the prevalence of gambling dens found everywhere. Many squandered their money on dice, cards, bowling, and quoits. And countless individuals were driven to become thieves once they were left penniless.
1: What, then, would be an appropriate punishment for thieves?
0: Raphael shared with us the example of a people he had encountered during his travels in Persia, whom he called the Polylorites. The name, he explained, means roughly people who talk a lot of nonsense in Greek. In that land, thieves are required to return stolen goods to their owners, and they are set to work in public labor camps without being shackled. The prisoners are dressed in clothes of a uniform color, and their hair is trimmed close, not covering their ears. They are also marked with a permanent brand, as the tip of one ear is cut off.

Prisoners are forbidden from touching any kind of weapon. They are also prohibited from leaving their designated district or speaking with prisoners from other areas. It was said that any violation of these rules is punished by death. It is clear how mild and practical they are, for the aim of the punishment is to destroy vices and save men. The criminals are treated so that they become good of necessity, and for the rest of their lives, they atone for the wrong they have done before. Therefore, if every prisoner performs their duties faithfully and provides assurance that they will live righteously in the future, anyone can become a free person. Listening to Raphael's story, one cannot help but ask, if his proposals are so rational and just, why do kings refuse to heed his counsel? In truth, I, Thomas More, even urged Raphael to enter public life and persuade the king. But he answered me with utter cynicism. He believed that the royal court was not a place where wisdom was sought, but rather a place where rulers sought flatterers to justify their own obstinacy. As Raphael pointed out, the king's courtiers applaud even the most foolish arguments just to cater to his whims. To them, the wisdom of the past, or advanced practices from other lands, are merely dangerous ideas that threaten their own positions. They hide behind the stale excuse that the ways of our ancestors were the best, blocking any path toward meaningful change. Politics is like a play performed on the stage of reality. Even if a philosopher attempts to offer counsel in grand moral language, the actors on that stage merely move according to a pre-written script. Raphael shook his head, insisting that if a scholar were to leap into such a place, they would ultimately become no different from a clown, or else be swept up in the madness of fools. Friends, I believed I had already heard the whole of Raphael's wisdom. I was mistaken, for what he told me next was neither a proposal nor a mere criticism of England. It was an account of an island I could scarcely believe existed. Next time, I invite you to step onto that shore with me and discover the world that shattered my own.

0: 꿀꿀꿀꿀꿀꿀꿀꿀꿀꿀꿀꿀꿀꿀꿀꿀꿀꿀꿀꿀꿀꿀꿀꿀꿀꿀꿀꿀꿀꿀꿀꿀꿀꿀꿀꿀꿀꿀꿀꿀꿀꿀꿀꿀꿀꿀꿀꿀꿀꿀꿀꿀꿀꿀꿀꿀꿀꿀꿀꿀꿀꿀꿀꿀꿀꿀꿀꿀꿀꿀꿀꿀꿀꿀꿀꿀꿀꿀꿀꿀꿀꿀꿀꿀꿀꿀꿀꿀꿀꿀꿀꿀꿀꿀꿀꿀꿀꿀꿀꿀꿀꿀꿀꿀꿀꿀꿀꿀꿀꿀꿀꿀꿀꿀꿀꿀꿀꿀꿀꿀꿀꿀꿀꿀꿀꿀
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